0: right after he registered last month. Arthur Wycrummy, CBC News, Ottawa.
1: That is your World This Hour for CBC News. I'm Kaz Bovin.
2: Thanks very much, Kaz, and thanks for joining us here for On the Coast this Friday afternoon. I'm Gloria Makarenko. You heard some on the news just now, but it's been quite the week. Premier David Eby has hired a campaign manager. Potential NDP candidates have been told to clear their calendars, and opposition parties are preparing too. It's not official yet, but a provincial election could be just around the corner. So we're going to catch you up on all the latest political news in just a moment. We'll also hear what challenges Canada's mid-range restaurants are facing as a result of the economic uncertainty and the trade war with the U.S. That is still ahead. We've got more local news now with Rob Zimmerman. Hello there.
3: Hello, Gloria. A Penticton City councillor has been convicted of historical sexual offenses involving a child. A pair of missing Alberta children have been found safe in West Kelowna. And the BC Conservatives have now lost a dozen MLAs since Carrie Lynn Finley took over as leader. More local news coming up at the bottom of the hour.
2: Rob, thank you. And quite a few slowdowns in the afternoon rush picture. So let's get the latest with Stephanie Hungerford.
4: Well, the Lionsgate, there is a police incident midspan northbound. The actual bridge itself is fairly clear, but if you're getting onto the bridge from either end, that's where you're going to see a lot of buildup, especially northbound. The Ironworkers has a crash southbound at the north end. Volume is heavy from before Lonsdale. In Burnaby, there's a crash on Highway 1 eastbound still at the Burnaby Lake stretch. So volume, it's really heavy from basically the Cassiar. In Delta, there's a crash southbound on Highway 91, just ahead of the 99. It's especially affecting volume as you're making your way to the on-ramp for the 99 southbound. So I'll be back with more updates, especially in Richmond, because I didn't quite have a chance to get there in a few minutes.
2: Thank you very much for that. And on the weather front, pretty nice weekend ahead. Today we got up to 23 degrees away from the water with sunny skies right across the region. It'll be partly cloudy overnight. Tomorrow we're in for a mix of sun and cloud, similar temperatures, even a degree or two warmer tomorrow. Sunday's going to be sunny and warm, and the forecast for Monday and Tuesday is for a mix of sun and cloud. And we're not really looking at a change in the picture until at least midweek next week. Speculation has certainly been rampant this week that the NDP could call a snap provincial election. And this comes after Premier Eby selected a campaign manager and potential candidates have been told by the NDP to be available in the next 2 months. But today at the Union of BC Municipalities, Premier Eby's message to reporters was consistent.
5: I don't have any announcements to make about an election today.
6: Okay. I don't have any announcement to make about an election. I don't have any announcement to make about an election today.
5: I have no announcement to make about an election today. Again, though, I have no announcement to make about an election today.
2: Premier Eby was speaking at the Union of BC Municipalities today, and while he did not call an election, he did make some news. He delayed a planned expansion of the provincial sales tax, which would have been applied to professional services.
7: Delaying these changes until we're clear of Trump's trade war gives businesses the breathing room that they need. And I want you to know that your submissions, your feedback to us, was an important part of this decision as well, because we know that you're also facing uncertainty and escalating costs in your community.
2: The government will also direct BC Ferries to build all future vessels in this province. And the one story that every party is talking about today is speculation that an election could be around the corner. 8 former BC Conservative MLAs have joined Centre BC, and that includes Peter Miliband, who has taken over as leader today. So here's some of what Peter Miliband told reporters this afternoon.
8: We've said all along, it really doesn't matter about the name at the top of the ticket. And in fact, we've been working together and talking together for the last several weeks around doing this exact thing, but we thought we'd be doing it on the steps of the legislature on October 5th. Unfortunately, for British Columbians, the Premier has decided that he needs to call an unnecessary election, avoid scrutiny in the legislature, and do this less than 2 years into his mandate. It is simply ridiculous. What

0: that is going on, let alone that it's at the same time as a municipal election with critical elections happening for mayor and councils in Vancouver, in Surrey, in Richmond, in Kamloops, and across this province. It just shows how desperate this premier actually is, because he doesn't feel that he can stand on his own record, let alone actually have solutions over the next 2 years before the next scheduled election to bring BC back to its rightful place as the top in British Columbia on a wide range of issues. We are going to be hyper-focused on the economy, of delivering affordability for British Columbians. We are going to be hyper-focused on healthcare and bringing that innovation and creative solutions into that sector so people can actually have a healthcare system they can rely on and cancer access they can rely on. We're going to be hyper-focused around crime and safety in our streets to make sure people can actually feel safe again. And that is what you're seeing come together today. That viable, serious, legitimate voting option for that 51% of the population, and in fact for all the population of British Columbia, to make sure that we can send a clear message to the Premier that it is not good enough for him to play political games at the expense of British Columbians right now, that we are going to be focused on actually taking direct, firm action moving forward. That is what Mike and myself have been doing quite literally over the last few weeks, trying to build a coalition of two parties to come together as one, trying to take dramatic, aggressive steps to get ready for a general election that's unnecessary in its timing. That's the type of decisive decision making myself and all my caucus colleagues will continue to make once we're in the government seats and actually fixing the issues of British Columbia.
1: So that is the new Centre BC leader, Peter Miliband. Back in May, Peter Miliband placed last in the BC Conservative leadership race. Carrie Lynn Findlay won that race, and since August, 12 of her MLAs have left the party. She told reporters this week that despite those challenges, she will remain on as leader. Today alone, three more MLAs have either left her party or were removed, and that includes former leaders John Rusted and Trevor Halford and Skeena MLA Claire Ratté. Ratté released a statement about Carrie Lynn Findlay, and here's a part of it here, that she is attempting to remove BC Conservative incumbent MLAs on the eve of a potential snap election is yet another example of her demonstrating poor judgment that doesn't befit someone who is attempting to become the premier. Again, that's part of the statement from Claire Ratté. Well, Azim Jiwani is a conservative strategist and former chief of staff to John Rusted. I spoke to him earlier today.
2: It's clear that the right is divided and David Eby is taking advantage of that. We have a sort of consolidation now. But ultimately, instead of, you know, three parties competing on the right, you're only going to have two. So the question is going to be, will the MLAs in Centre BC and the Conservative Party of BC make some sort of a pact to not run candidates against one another? Or is it going to be an all-out war on the center right? I think that's what voters need to watch for, because that will in a large part determine whether or not British Columbians are going to have the opportunity to realistically elect a government that isn't NDP. Because otherwise, we're going to see a vote split that allow the NDP to run up the middle and get elected in ridings where they otherwise wouldn't have a shot.
1: Right. And what does all of this maneuvering mean for the BC Conservative Party?
2: Well, it's certainly not conducive to winning a general election. So it's going to be more difficult for the party to consolidate. What they have on their side is name recognition. Carrie Lynn's a well-known political leader who does have a solid brand in conservative politics, certainly. People in the province know who she is, certainly more than folks who know Miliband or others. And a brand that's instantly recognizable by most British Columbians and most Canadians. You know, the Liberal brand is Coke, the Conservative brand is Pepsi, NDP is Orange Crush. And when people go to the, political grocery store or ballot box, as it were, they have those brands that they trust and recognize. So that's a big advantage for the Conservatives, no question in my mind.
1: Azim Jiwani is a conservative strategist, and for its part, the BC Greens released a statement this afternoon which reads in part, The consensus is that Premier Eby will be calling a snap election as soon as tomorrow. And this would be an expensive move that no one in BC wants. And it continues the government's track record of putting their interests above those of everyday British Columbians. The BC NDP has a majority government. They are able to pass any piece of legislation they choose to. Again, that's part of the statement from the BC Greens. And CBC will be following this story. We will watch it as it develops over the weekend on all of our CBC platforms. And back to Stephanie Hungerford, because this Friday afternoon, there are lots of choke points in really the afternoon rush. What can you tell us?
3: It's been pretty crazy. If you are heading off the east-west connector westbound onto Highway 99, there's still a vehicle incident there. In Delta, there's a crash southbound on Highway 91, just ahead of Highway 99. It's especially affecting volume if you are making your way to the on-ramp for the 99 southbound. All three Richmond bridges southbound are seeing delays. Northbound is only busy for the Knight Street Bridge. On the Lionsgate, the police incident northbound has been cleared, but volume is still really heavy as you make your way to the bridge in both directions. The Iron Workers has a crash southbound at the north end still. Volume is heavy from Lonsdale. And in Burnaby, the crash on Highway 1 eastbound at the Burnaby Lake stretch has been cleared, so volume is easing up a little bit through the Burnaby stretch there. So I'll just keep my eye out. There's a lot going on out there.
1: Thanks very much for that, Stephanie. And thanks to those of you who are writing in reaction to the conversation we had in our last half hour about parents giving their kids a little bit more freedom and independence and how to do that in a safe way. We've got this text from a listener who says, I'm listening to your piece about giving kids independence. I agree too many kids are overscheduled these days in activities that are not giving them the freedom to figure things out on their own. My kids are grown now, but when they were small, we would take them on wilderness backpacking trips. We always brought friends along, so it was more fun for them. But we were in places where there are no cars, so they could just basically play on their own. We kept them in sight at all time, but they could figure things out. They could throw plant spears at each other. I feel that this has given my kids, now adults, a better sense of independence and the ability to navigate their way through life. Successes and failures. Thanks. She thanks CBC for airing this piece. And we will be posting that to our CBC Listen site. So you can search it out. CBC Listen on the coast. It may take a little bit before it actually is up on the site, but you might want to take a listen. Right now, it's 16 minutes past 5 o'clock. They may not be dishing out the cheapest eats in town, nor serving up top-tier dining experiences with the pricey bill to match. So we're talking about mid-range restaurants. So think of your favorite neighborhood bistro, your trattoria, or your tavern. And according to a recent article in Maclean's magazine, their numbers in some cities are waning. So for more, we have reached Frédéric Dimanche. He is a professor at Toronto Metropolitan University in the Ted Rogers School of Hospitality and Tourism Management. Frédéric, a very good afternoon to you.
4: Good afternoon.
1: So when we say mid-range restaurants, what do we mean by that?
4: Well, we're talking about mid-range are in the middle, basically, between on the upper end, you know, the upper scale, fine dining, Michelin-style restaurants, you know, that where you have to spend quite a lot of money to have a wonderful dining experience. And on the other hand, you have the more convenient restaurant. We call them fast food, fast casual, quick service type of restaurants where you could be served over the counter possibly, but definitely not with the full service that you would expect from a restaurant in a mid-range restaurant. So mid-range is providing full service. You're going to be served at the table. You're going to have a wait staff. You may have a tablecloth. You're going to have a choice of menu items on an a la carte type of menu. You may have some wine and beer. But basically, it's a dining experience that is mid-range also in terms of price. So the middle class, you know, will be able to go there. You find them in most communities. You're still going to have a mid-range restaurant right now.
1: So again, in the Maclean's article, it suggests that a lot of those types of eateries in that category are actually disappearing compared with their less expensive or their luxury counterparts. Why do you think that is?
4: Well, you know, the luxury ones will always find a clientele, you know, to go for those higher prices, right? But for the mid-range restaurants, unfortunately, in the past few years, they have suffered a lot from the inflation. Very strong inflation for the restaurant businesses, the cost of food, the cost of doing business, the rents, the insurance, labor, everything has gone up very significantly. And as a result, they have to increase their prices. But if they increase their prices, the customers, the middle-class customers that used to go there, don't go as often. They may still go there, but not as often. And as a result, revenues are, you know, smaller, and some of them are in dire situations. They cannot face, you know, repayment, bill, loans repayment, et cetera, and have to close down. So that's what an association, National Association of Restaurants Canada, is noticing. Many of those restaurateurs are pessimistic about the future and are afraid that they're going to be running out of business.
1: Well, again, and what kinds of particular challenges would you say that mid-range restaurants face?
4: Well, you know, here I'm talking about the mid-range restaurants that are independent. In other words, you know, you have a chef owner, you know, they have a kitchen, they have some staff, there is all the equipment, you know, to do a full restaurant. But as they are different from the chain restaurants, you may find some mid-range restaurants that belong to chains, and obviously for them, the story is different, right? But for those independent restaurants, mostly the cost of doing business is mitigated by, we hope, revenues with people who are willing to spend money and facing those higher prices. But that's not the reality, because Canadians are also facing inflation, higher prices in their daily life, and discretionary income is not increasing, it's declining. And as a result, instead of going you know, once a week to a restaurant, for example, with your family and friends, well, you go only once every 2 weeks or 3 weeks, and that makes a difference in the revenue of those restaurants. Another factor, if I may say, is that you know, Canadians don't drink as much alcohol as they used to, and restaurants you know, used to make some good revenue based on alcohol, which were, you know, marked up very significantly without much of a labor cost. Now that's changing because the Canadians are not drinking as much alcohol as before.
1: Yes, we've heard that from several local restaurateurs as well. You know, you've mentioned the impact on the restaurant's bottom line, but what about the role that restaurants in this range play in a community? You know, that's different from the maybe the lower cost ones or the higher priced establishments.
4: Well, you know, the mid-range restaurant is like a place where, you know, you convene your friends, your family, sometimes, your co-workers. At the end of the week, on the weekend, you come there for a celebration, you celebrate a birthday, you celebrate a promotion, possibly. But it's part of the community fabric. And because they are locally owned, usually with a chef owner or an operator that is owning the restaurants, you know, it's like a place that you know. It's like a neighborhood restaurant that you feel comfortable going to. If we lose them, we kind of lose that kind of place where we feel comfortable going. You know, the quick service restaurant, the convenience restaurant is not going to be replacing them. And you're not going to be going to the fine dining restaurant on a weekly basis or even monthly basis. The upper level fine dining restaurant is a rare opportunity for many of the people who go to those mid-scale restaurants.
1: Okay, and longer range, are you seeing any hope on the horizon? Anything that can be done to address these kinds of challenges?
4: Little hope, unfortunately. I think, you know, that would require, you know, possibly some restaurateurs are talking about the need for government intervention, you know, putting a cap on some taxes or providing a tax holidays like we did during COVID time for some of the restaurants. Putting a cap on rents. You know, there are a number of things that could be done, I suppose, but that would require, you know, significant lobbying by Restaurants Canada at the federal level and also at the local level. I'm not sure that's going to happen. So what we're going to be seeing is a confirmation of what the article said. You know, we're going to see fewer and fewer of those mid-range restaurants that offer a full-scale menu, unfortunately.
1: Well, listen, it's really good to have your eyes on this trend, Frederic. Thanks very much for your time.
4: You're welcome.
1: Frédéric Dimanche is a professor at the Toronto Metropolitan University in the Ted Rogers School of Hospitality and Tourism Management. 23 minutes past five. Some news from south of the border. The U.S. President Donald Trump says he is banning CNN, MS Now, and Politico from the White House. Greg McEachern is a former liberal ministerial advisor here in Canada. He responded to the news on Power and Politics.
5: He usually tries to flood the zone, and this will, you know, create a distraction. I think last night in particular, CNN did a lot on Republicans who had been very loyal to him. Now, as the midterms are getting closer, turning on him. I think that probably left a mark on him. To Anne's point, I don't think it helped the conservatives not to have media on the plane. When you don't show up here, you're giving up that opportunity. So the vacuum will be filled. Mm-hmm. There will be stories. And if you don't want to participate, I don't think it's going to work out all that well for him.
6: Okay, last word to you, Fred, and then I have more breaking news from the United States that I'll quickly just deliver to the audience, but go ahead, I won't spring it on you.
7: I'll just say the midterms are getting closer and closer, and I'm very much looking forward to seeing what those results will be and how that may shift all of the conversation for the next 2 years.
1: Greg McEachern, a former liberal ministerial advisor. Hey, you may get a break at the pump today. Gas prices are dropping across much of Canada by up to 10 cents a liter in Metro Vancouver. Here's some reaction at the pumps.
8: What I do tend to do now is I wait until I get my "you need to fill up now" alert. Before, what I used to do is if it got down to a quarter tank, I would go fill.
9: Oh, it's very high. It's very tough every day. You know, new problems with the pricing hyping like this. You know, it's not easy. It's getting tougher.
10: I try to fill up when the prices go down, but unfortunately this morning my gas tank is pretty low, so I have no choice.
1: The high gas prices, even with today's respite, they are driven by the ongoing war in Iran. So oil flows from the Middle East are still a fraction of what they once were. Here's Dan McTeague, president of the Canadians for Affordable Energy.
11: We traditionally see gas prices go up in the summer and come down as we head past the 15th of September. That's when we switch over from more expensive to make summer blend gasoline to winter blends. And of course, we've seen evidence of that this morning with a net drop of 10 cents a liter even from yesterday. And we could see a bit of a lessening of the price over the next couple of days. I'm looking at markets, early overseas markets, suggesting perhaps another 3 cent decrease come Sunday. But that's probably as good as it's going to get unless someone can wave a magic wand and get a lot more oil, diesel, jet fuel and gasoline into global markets. The more disturbing part of this is that diesel tends to go up. And for all of us who may not drive a gasoline vehicle, for those of us who may not even have a vehicle, it has almost immediate impacts on the price of everything, as cost of shipments, transportation, home heating fuel, Atlantic Canada, as well as Northern Canada, will see a continuation of price pressure on diesel, which is, by the way, 125% higher than it was this time last year. That's going to leave an impact on pretty much the cost of everything very shortly.
1: That's Dan McTeague, the president of Canadians for Affordable Energy. Now, Calgary's punk rock duo Misha and the Spanx, they have released their brand new EP, Visions. And here's how Misha describes their single, Good Boys. She says, it's about raising good boys and asking what is a good boy or a good man, and recalls the many times in sex assault cases and trials when a young man is facing charges and everyone comes out to say what a good boy he is and how it's his future that could be ruined.

0: You're listening to the Calgary duo Misha and the Spanx with Good Boys. That's a single from their new EP. It's called Visions. Well, the vision of traffic this afternoon is not very positive, Hungerford.
1: It's not. On the Alex Fraser northbound, there's a new crash around Nordell. In the other direction, southbound, there's one on the 91 as you head towards the 99 southbound. And in Vancouver, there's a new crash on Granville Street ahead of the Arthur Lang and northbound for the Oak Street Bridge. So a lot going on out there. I'll be back with more in a few minutes.
0: Thank you very much for that. Sunny forecast to take us into the evening. Tomorrow, we're in for a mix of sun and cloud and back to sunny skies for Sunday. Stay with us. We'll hear a personal story of what it means to become a living kidney donor.
2: This is CBC News from Vancouver. I'm Robert Zimmerman at the top of the news. Three more BC Conservative MLAs, Trevor Halford, Claire Ratté, and John Rustad, are no longer with the caucus. As Amelia John reports, the party has now lost 12 MLAs since Carrie Lynn Finley became leader in May.
3: In a province known for its wacky politics, today has been a particularly chaotic day.
4: Hamish Telford is an associate professor of political science at the University of the Fraser Valley and says Carrie Lynn Findlay is facing a full-on crisis as leader.
3: A party, a caucus disintegrating so quickly after a new leader was elected by the membership of the party. She was elected just 3.5 months ago.
4: Political podcaster Ian Bushfield says the latest loss comes after Claire Ratté claimed she was one of 10 MLAs who called on Findlay to resign.
5: If you're trying to maintain leadership, you can't have people calling on, you know, trying to undermine you. And so I get why she probably pushed them out, but it doesn't make for a healthy party at this point.
4: The BC Legislative Assembly website shows the Conservatives now have 25 MLAs. In a statement, Findlay says with an election potentially on the horizon, her focus is on British Columbians and defeating the NDP government. Amelia John, CBC News, Vancouver.
2: Meanwhile, eight former members of the Conservatives have joined the new Centre BC party under Peter Miliband, who was announced as leader today. Troy Charles has the details.
6: I want to introduce the new leader of Centre BC, my friend, my colleague, Peter Miliband.
7: That's Mike Bernier stepping down and appointing Peter Miliband new leader of Centre BC. Miliband, a former BC Conservative MLA, was asked how his new party will differentiate itself.
8: That is a party more and more that is going to lean heavily into the culture wars. That is not what British Columbians are concerned about on a nightly basis. That is what British Columbians are wanting to see as a serious party focused on the issues that matter to them: affordability, housing, crime, healthcare, and that's what we're going to be focused on.
7: Eleanor Sturco, previously a BC Conservative MLA, is the latest to join Centre BC.
9: I'm ready to fight for British Columbians on what I think matters most, and Centre BC and this new merger, I think, really demonstrates that.
7: Earlier today, BC Premier David Eby said he hadn't yet decided on whether to call a snap provincial election. Troy Charles, CBC News, Vancouver.
2: A Penticton city councillor has been found guilty of historical sexual offences involving a child. The CBC's Tiffany Goodwin has the details.
10: In a Sarnia, Ontario courtroom, Justice Russell Rakes found Penticton City Councillor James Miller guilty of 4 counts of sexual interference and 1 count of invitation to sexual touching. Miller pleaded not guilty and denied any of the incidents took place. The judge dismissed the charges from one complainant, but found the testimony of the other complainant compelling, consistent, and reliable. During the trial, the complainant, who's now an adult, testified that Miller was his basketball coach who spoke to his mom about spending more time together because he didn't have a father figure. Miller would then take the boy on sports trips and other outings where the sexual touching would take place. Miller is scheduled to be sentenced on November 19th. A verdict is also expected on another trial involving another complainant on October 2nd. Tiffany Goodwin, CBC News, Penticton.
2: Two children reported missing from Alberta in July have been found here in BC. They are now in the care of the Ministry of Children and Family Services. RCMP Inspector Breanne Brown says they were found in West Kelowna yesterday.
11: Investigative efforts included extensive searches of several rural properties and ongoing coordination among RCMP specialized units in Alberta, British Columbia, Northwest Territories, and Yukon.
2: A man and a woman allegedly took the children in contravention of a custody order. Well, doctors are speaking out about the possible impacts to rural communities after the Supreme Court ruled the province can't force foreign-trained doctors to spend up to 3 years practicing in rural areas. Michelle Gomez has more.
12: The provincial government does not have the legal right to require doctors trained outside of Canada to work in rural areas. That's what the Supreme Court ruled last week. Paul Adams is the executive director of the BC Rural Health Network. He says many remote communities rely on this program to fill positions.
13: Well, we have concerns about the existing staffing of physician positions. Every physician who's working within rural and remote BC are essential.
12: Charles Helm has worked as a doctor in Tumbler Ridge for more than 30 years. He says it's another nail in the coffin for rural healthcare.
14: To me, rural healthcare is what it's all about. It's the most rewarding. It's the most satisfying. We need a long-term strategy here of just portraying rural healthcare as being so desirable and so advantageous and so fulfilling.
12: BC's Health Minister Ravi Kalon says the ministry is reviewing the decision and will do whatever is required to make sure the program continues. Michelle Gomez, CBC News, Vancouver.
2: And Bald Mountain Park on Vancouver Island has been closed to the public due to a wildfire. It was discovered yesterday. The regional district says the fire is not threatening trails, but the park is closed to support fire crews. And that's the CBC News from Vancouver. For news anytime, go to our website at cbc.ca/bc.
0: Rob, thank you. And thanks so much for joining us here on this beautiful Friday afternoon on the West Coast. I'm Gloria Makarenko. Looking for an earth angel. Yeah, those were the words that changed the world of a former CBC journalist. We'll hear his story of being a living donor coming up. And we'll check in with our pop culture columnist with a conversation about TIFF. Because over the past week, Chris Rock, Channing Tatum, and Penelope Cruz were among the big stars turning out at the Toronto International Film Fest. But Canadian filmmakers were there with some really interesting films, elbowing out space for their own storytelling. We'll hear more on that just ahead. And right now, the very latest traffic on a really busy afternoon with Stephanie Hungerford.
1: Yeah, very busy out there. I'll start with the Alex Fraser northbound. There's a crash around Nordell. The crash on the 91 southbound in Delta ahead of the 99 has been cleared there. In Vancouver, there is a crash on Granville Street just before the Arthur Lang. It's affecting both northbound and southbound traffic. Looks like the crash on the Oak Street Bridge northbound has been cleared, but it's still very busy on the 99 as you make your way out of Richmond. Crash on the Ironworkers southbound at the north end has been cleared, but volume continues to be heavy southbound all the way down the cut. Looking okay northbound, and the Lionsgate is congested in both directions this afternoon. So I'll just keep an eye out. I think I have one last look at traffic, I've got two. Okay,
0: yes.
1: All right. So yes. Maybe there'll be some good news.
0: I sure hope so, Stephanie. Thank you very much for that. The good news is the weather forecast for the weekend. We've got sunshine now and temperatures up to 23. More sunshine in the forecast tomorrow. A little bit more cloud in the mix, but nothing serious. And back to sunny conditions for Sunday. Now, when former CBC journalist Mike Wise was scrolling through Facebook one evening, he saw something that stopped him in his tracks. A message from a family friend that said, "Looking for an earth angel." It was a woman in need of a living kidney donor, and Mike decided to help. So he joins us now to share the story of what happened next. Mike, hello there.
15: Hi there, Gloria.
0: I'm so glad you're able to talk about this with us now. So you see this ad, looking for an earth angel. What was it like to read those words?
15: It's a mix of things with that as well. Because first of all, you know, I know the person it's from. It's a family friend. My wife and her have been friends for 30 years. Our families have grown up beside each other. Her daughters have played with my daughter. We've rented cottages together and many New Year's I can remember and can't remember, and birthdays together. I knew that in a couple of the last few years, she had been facing some kidney challenges. I didn't know to the extent of her impending renal failure as or that she was going to this stage so quickly. I also didn't know why she was putting this message out to Facebook. Why is it up to her to put out the word looking for a donor? But then something said, follow up with her. Ask, because it wasn't just please donate a kidney. It was just please consider going through the testing process to see what might happen. And I just something instinctively said, okay, I reached out, I said, send me the package. Let me look into this. And then immediately thought, I should talk to my wife and my daughter about this. But they were very supportive once I said, oh, by the way, I've started down this path. They have been with me every step of the way with that. That's opened up the whole entry point into understanding how the donor system works.
0: Wow. No, again, you took it to that extra step. You got the okay from the family. Yeah. Well, what happened next?
15: There's a questionnaire I had to fill in, go through health history, things like that, and then some initial blood work just so they get the bearings in terms of, I don't understand all the science of how they determine a match or not, but I was called into one of the large hospitals in Toronto at the transplant center. And they sat down and said, okay, we're going to have to test your heart, test your liver, of course, test the kidneys some more and image them, make sure both of them are there and in good shape. And they said, it is going to be a 70% chance that you're going to be rejected. And there could be other things. We might come up with something. And this is, you know, someone in their mid-50s, it's good to have some medical attention. If there was any problems there, I would find out. But that's happening. Okay, 70%. This is why it's so important for someone looking for a donation to try to encourage as many people to come through, because you never know. As it turned out, and we went through the process, and my heart was in good shape, and my kidneys were excellent shape, thankfully, we found out I was a direct match for my friend after a couple months of this going back and forth.
0: Wow, you beat the odds. You beat the odds there. So, I mean, how did you process that reality?
15: It was a mix of things. A bit of fear, okay, I guess we're doing it, a thankfulness. I had been prepared for another option many people go through, which is called a matched pair. If I wasn't a direct match for my friend, I might be a match for someone else in Canada. And because they'd have that, they would say, hey, are you still willing to donate? Because if you donate, then it's almost like my friend has points to catch. Maybe there's someone in Winnipeg who has someone and they're not a match. They donate, and that kidney might be a match for someone in Vancouver. And that Vancouver person might actually be the match for my friend. So an elaborate system of coordinated operations and kidneys flying across the country gets woven together. I was prepared for that, but it's easier when you know, okay, we were a match. It's a plan. It's just a matter of coordinating and making sure all the final tests say it's okay. And we foolishly thought, oh, this is going to be wonderful. I bought a deck of cards because I thought we'd be playing euchre in the recovery. Or like, no, it's still major surgery to go through and things. But like wonderful support and went through, had the operation in January. A couple days later, we had recovered enough that I was able to visit her in her room and just held her hand. And we shared that moment that little gift, that donation was just perking her up and just filling her with new life. I knew Living Donation Week was coming up this week. You know, hospitals in Ontario are doing this, an OBC transplant, because it's showing up in my Facebook feed. They're sharing a lot of stories about the need for people to come forward and do this. And I thought, I can share my story this week as well to let other people know this is a thing.
0: Wow. What's been the reaction since you put it out there?
15: On many things. The uncomfortable part has been the people saying, oh my gosh, you did a great thing, and heaping the praise. And that's not what I did it. And I hate, you know, some people say, oh, you're my hero. You're a superhero. And it's like, I didn't do this because a radioactive spider bit me. It's not a superhero thing. This is something anyone can do. If, you know, if you're healthy, if your kidney is healthy and you have an opportunity, it's anything can do. The heart, the thing that's really struck me, and I didn't realize it would strike me, letting people know that I did this, also let my friend Shannon, my recipient, let her friend circle know that this is the person who transformed her life. And I'd been brought to tears many times this week from seeing messages and hearing from her friends saying thank you for what you did. I didn't know who that was, but It's like this. And this summer, you know, I found out about this on a Facebook feed. This summer, I would see Shannon posting getting together with friends or connecting with friends or going out to the cottage or things like that. And it wasn't FOMO. It was like, I felt great for her because I know last year she couldn't. She was in such declining health. This was never something. And this little gift gave her the ability to do that. And that, that's been something this week as I've heard from that.
0: Mike Wise, good on you. Really,
15: thank you.
0: Good on you. And thanks for sharing with us today.
15: And good on all the other people that have done this as well right across the country. Thank you.
0: Mike Wise is a journalism professor, former CBC News anchor, and he is also, as you just heard, a living kidney donor. You're listening to On the Coast. We're coming up on 5:45 right now. And Stephanie, I have to tell you about something I'm involved in tomorrow evening.
1: Yes.
0: And I'm so pleased to report that the legacy of Dr. Peter Jepson Young lives on. I was anchoring the TV news in 1990 when we were airing on a regular basis the Dr. Peter AIDS Diary.
1: Mm-hmm.
0: And his legacy developed into the Dr. Peter AIDS Foundation. It's right behind St. Paul's Hospital. It helps so many people, compassionate care for people who are living with HIV, AIDS, mental health challenges, substance use, homelessness. And so every year it's the Dr. Peter Life Commitment Dinner, and a lot of really wonderful, generous people come together to keep that legacy going. And it's really fills my heart every year. Fills my heart. So I'll be there with Fred Lee tomorrow night.
1: Oh, that's fantastic.
0: And,
1: raising
0: awareness and funds for a really great cause. But it gives me a chance to. Well, you see Dr. Peter's beautiful face on our on our wall, just feet away from the on the coast pod as well. So remember, just again, CBC's role in that legacy in the fact that we aired those diaries for 2 years, and it went on to be nominated for an Academy Award back then. It was really something.
1: Yeah, I remember that.
0: Yeah, so it's nice to keep that legacy going. Right now, I know you've had quite an afternoon keeping up with all the slowdowns across the region. How's traffic now?
1: Still very busy. A lot of crashes on the Alex Fraser northbound. There's a crash around Nordell. Volume is backed up from 64th. A little bit of buildup northbound for the Massey Tunnel as a result. There is quite a bit of buildup for the Oak Street Bridge northbound, which starts at the 99. That's due to a crash that just was cleared. The Knight Street Bridge also busy out of Richmond. Same for the Arthur Lang. In Vancouver, there's a crash on Granville Street ahead of the Arthur Lang. It's affecting both directions, so that's adding to all of this. On Highway 1 west, eastbound, there's a new crash around Douglas. Eastbound, I should say. Northbound over the Ironworkers is actually looking okay. The Ironworkers busy down the cut, though, from Westview. So I'll be back with more in a few minutes.
0: Okay, thank you very much for that. And the Toronto International Film Festival is heading into its final weekend. Yes, their Hollywood stars have been there, but it's also a launch pad for some Canadian movies and a marketplace to give those stories a boost. So here with his take is our pop culture columnist, Rad Simon Filet. Rad, hello there.
16: Hello, Gloria.
0: Are you tiffed out yet? This is pretty heavy duty, isn't it?
16: I'm hanging on by a thread.
0: Okay.
16: So it's been like, I had like 20 hour days, and it's just like, you know, this is my final round.
0: Basically. I see. And during this time, you've watched a number of the Canadian films at TIFF. So what did you see? Were any trends among our homegrown stories?
16: Yeah, you know, like the trend that kind of jumped out at me is this sort of reclamation of big 70s and 80s Canadian icons in these movies that are like relishing the opportunity to revisit that period in Canadian history. So, for instance, I mean, we have a documentary, Run, Terry, Run, premiering at TIFF tomorrow, and I've seen it. Very dutiful documentary covering Terry Fox's run, using a lot of old footage, some familiar, some unseen, very unvarnished interviews that's kind of getting us closer to that story maybe more than ever before. And, you know, I think it's very meaningful that movie's premiering on the weekend of the Terry Fox run. A couple of movies I didn't get a chance to see include like the CBC documentary about Neil Peart, the drummer and lyricist from Rush, which is, I mean, that's dropping on CBC Gem next week. I also didn't get to see this comedy starring Jay Baruchel as Canada's evil Knievel, Ken Carter, who risked like life and limb behind the wheel in the 70s. And it's Jay Baruchel teaming up with his director from Goon, Mike Douse, and that movie, Stunt Driver. It's also right around the corner, coming to theaters, I think, in the next week or two. And then there was like another sort of documentary that's about, you know, it's like the opposite of dutiful. It's kind of bonkers, actually. It's called Ladies and Gentlemen, Brian Mulroney. And before I even say anything about it, I just want to give you a little taste of what this movie is like. Have a listen.
17: There are no great men. There are only ordinary men who rise to meet great challenges. I'm a Mulroney man.
16: Brian Mulroney, rocking out.
0: Really?
16: Yeah, so that's a bit of the probo for Ladies and Gentlemen, Brian Mulroney, which is a movie that is as wild and delirious as that just sounded. It's like this kaleidoscopic trip through 80s ephemera, directed by Matthew Rankin, who you might know from the movie Universal Language, which got global acclaim a couple years ago. And he's taken all this archival footage, not just of Brian Mulroney, but kind of the Canadian pop culture of that time, and to retell the story of Brian Mulroney's rise to power. But he messes with that, the way the history looks and sounds, because he's remixing Mulroney with like the infomercials and the WWF wrestling matches and the body break looking segments of that period, just having a lot of fun with it. But he's also drawing our attention to the parallels between Brian Mulroney's campaigning at the time and the direction that the Conservative Party has taken in recent years. And
0: so that film, Ladies, I'm a Mulroney man.
16: Exactly.
0: It's quite.
16: So that was a highlight for me.
0: Okay. What about the Indigenous stories at TIFF this year? What can you tell us about those?
16: Yeah, there's been a couple of new voices emerge among those. I mean, there's 17, which is actually from a Vancouver filmmaker. It's a very lovely, joyful story about sex workers who intersect in Vancouver at pivotal moments in their lives. And that's coming from this fresh voice, Justin Ducarme, who's making their debut with the kind of stories that rarely get told, right? And so that's very valuable. Another new voice is Vinnie Karatek, who's actually been an actor for a while, but this is his first time being a director, and he's teamed up with a more veteran filmmaker from the Netherlands to make a movie called In Alaska. And now this is a heavier story. It's about a suicidal inept teen who accidentally destroys an oil pipeline and then goes on the run because authorities suspect that he's an eco-terrorist. So, you know, it's a survival thriller, but it's kind of lending that genre new emotional dimensions because it's about a character finding the will to survive. And another Inuk story that I didn't get to see, but I'm hearing so many people raving about it at TIFF, is In the Heart of the South. This is a movie from Inuk filmmaker Nyla Inukshuk, who teams up with Anna Lamb, who you probably know as a star of CBC's North of North, who's, you know, so delightful. And she's in this alongside a fellow North of North actor, Zorga Kwanak. And, you know, In the Heart of the South, this is said to be like a thriller that's similar to Single White Female, but about Inuk women in Toronto. So many raves around it, specifically around Zorga's performance. And I got to tell you, like, I seen Zorga in North of North. And then I saw her in that movie I mentioned earlier, In Alaska. Didn't know they were the same person. So I think that gives you an idea of the range she's got. So this praise around her performance in the Heart of the South, that has me stoked.
0: Well, I can't wait to watch it. Thanks for the recommendation there. And now what about the financial side of making movies? Tell us about this year's festival introducing TIFF the Market.
16: Yeah, I mean, you know, so for a long time, like, TIFF has been this unofficial marketplace for independent movies, very much like the Sundance Film Festival, right? And what that means is you got these indies that premiere at TIFF, they work with the audience, and then a distributor forks over, you know, hundreds of thousands, if not millions, so they can put those movies in theaters or on their streaming service or on a cable channel. And TIFF having the special advantage of being a public festival that everyone can attend, and so that, they, you know, like, so they could build into the enthusiasm, which is not the case at Cannes or Berlin, which are also markets. And, you know, last year we had this historic example where this little indie horror movie made for only $750,000 had its world premiere at TIFF. Audience ate it up. Focus Features ends up buying the rights for $15 million. That movie was Obsession, which then this year made $500 million at the box office, which is the most any movie made for under $1 million has ever made. So that's the big, sexy example of what TIFF was able to do as an unofficial marketplace. And on more day-to-day terms, it means, like, you know, distributors, cable TV buyers are bidding for rights to movies and TV shows in their territories. And it means filmmakers are taking meetings, trying to drum up investments so they can get their movies made. And for a long time, those deals have been happening adjacent to TIFF, like in the hotel hallways. Now with this market, like, there's this official forum and convention space dedicated to that side of the business. And TIFF the Market was made possible because of a $23 million investment from the federal government.
0: So let the creativity flow. I love to hear that. Thanks so much, Rad.
16: Thanks for having me.
0: That is our pop culture columnist, Rad Simon Pillay. We hear from him every Friday afternoon. Now, you're familiar with the Coquihalla Highway. It's notorious for its winding twists and turns. Well, East Coast artist Braden Lamb named his new single after that stretch of road. He says the song is all about leaning into the turns of life. So here's Braden Lamb with Coquihalla.

0: I'll lean into the turns of life. That song is called Coca-Hella, and it's by the East Coast artist Braden Lamb. Okay, a couple of minutes before we get to 6 o'clock in your world tonight. But Rob Zimmerman, what about on the local news front?
1: Gloria, the BC Conservatives have lost 3 more MLAs. A dozen MLAs have now left the party since Carrie Lynn Finley became leader. Meanwhile, 8 former Conservatives have joined the Centre BC party that is now being led by Peter Miliband. And a Penticton City Councillor has been convicted of historical sexual offences involving a child. James Miller has been found guilty of 4 counts of sexual interference and 1 of invitation to sexual touching. The charges stem from Miller's time as a youth basketball coach in Ontario in the mid-90s. I'll have another local news update in about half an hour.
0: Well, it has been an incredibly busy week on the political front. Do you think we'll be talking about a provincial election come Monday? Would you want to speculate on the speculation?
1: Maybe. Okay. Maybe we will.
0: Yes. Again, we are following the story, and we will have any breaking news on all of our platforms through the weekend. Rob Zimmerman, thank you. And Stephanie Hungerford, what about traffic?
2: Well, I'm going to try and say this all on double speed so I can get through it all. Okay. There's a new crash on the east-west connector eastbound just after the Knight Street Bridge. In Vancouver, there's a new crash on Marine Drive westbound ahead of the Knight Street Bridge as well. Really busy in both directions for that bridge. Still a crash on the Alex Fraser Bridge northbound around Nordell. Really busy southbound for the North Shore bridges. And on Highway 1 eastbound, there's a new crash around Douglas. So that's it for me tonight. So hope everyone gets home safely.
0: Hey, it's been really fun working with you this
2: likewise.
0: Week. Thank you very much. And I hope you have a great weekend. And remember, we both vowed to the last blast of summer.
2: I know,
0: spend
2: I'm gonna do it.
0: As much time outdoors as possible. Stephanie, thank you very much. And yeah, it's going to be nice tomorrow. Mix of sun and cloud, highs up to 24. Warm and sunny for Sunday, too. So it is that time of week. We like to thank everyone who worked on the show. And wow, what a cast. On the coast is Charlie Cho, Allison Cole, Ali Patarga, Missy Johnson, Stephanie Hungerford, Divya Banerjee, Jennifer Wilson, Jake Costello, and George Baker. Our intern is Ali Fala. Our studio director is Allison Cole. Bradley Stewart is our TV director with help from Eric Pankratz this week. On the Coast is produced by Jake Costello. So for Rob and Stephanie and the entire On the Coast team, thank you so much for tuning in. Wish you a great weekend.
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4: Your World Tonight is coming up next. 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
5: Hi, I'm Chris Howden. He was the Prime Minister of Pakistan, but now Imran Khan is behind bars, convicted of corruption. His son says his father is the victim of a political vendetta and tells us conditions in jail amount to torture.
6: We are meeting at a decisive moment for our country.
7: We will have very significant economic legislation.
8: Fresh off his trip to Europe, the Prime Minister addresses the Liberal caucus, its number bolstered by 3 by-election wins. With MPs returning for the fall session Monday, the government is laser-focused on the economy, under stress from U.S. tariffs, while fashioning new ties abroad. This is Your World Tonight. I'm Stephanie Skenderis. Also on the program.
9: I don't have any announcements to make about an election today. There's no doubt, though, that this is an existential moment for the province and for the country.
8: No election call yet from BC Premier David Eby, but speculation is rife. Today, the BC opposition Conservatives lost 3 more caucus members. Amid allegations, the party's former executive director hired a private eye to spy on fellow officials and some MLAs. With cheers, applause, and a standing ovation, Mark Carney's Liberal caucus welcomed the Prime Minister back to Parliament Hill today, along with three new MPs. But the good vibes may not last long. The ongoing U.S. trade war means more tough economic times ahead. As Jennifer Yoon reports, the federal government says it plans to cut some bureaucratic red tape and speed up the pace of major projects.
10: We have momentum, but we're going to double down.
11: Prime Minister Mark Carney all smiles going into the Liberal Party's two-day caucus meeting, flanked by three brand new Liberal MPs who all handily won their seats in summer by-election.
12: That is a vote in them, and that is a vote in you.
11: Carney is heading into the fall session Monday with a solid majority in the House of Commons, the Prime Minister signaling he has every intention to use the advantage.
10: We are going to introduce some of the most consequential legislation, not just of this government, but in decades.
11: A new economic bill, the Build Canada Strong Act, that would change the way Canada reviews major federal projects like pipelines and supply chains.
10: For projects, federal projects and supply chains, our standard will be simple. One project, one review, 1 year.
13: This legislation will help protect jobs, create investment in our communities.
11: A bid to sharpen Canada's economic competitive advantage as it courts international capital, says Liberal House Leader Stephen McKinnon.
13: This would work across the economy in the federally regulated sectors to make sure that we're able to attract investment, create jobs, and trade with the world.
11: The Prime Minister has been on a blitz this past week, attracting almost half a trillion dollars from top investors at the Canada Investment Summit, then deepening economic and social ties with the European Union at the EU Parliament.
10: But we're also doing it to create resilience for Canada.
11: The ongoing trade war with the U.S., the elephant in the room through it all. President Donald Trump's tariffs continue to hurt a large number of Canadians. Even those who used to work for the U.S. trade representative, like economist Brad Setzer, say diversifying makes long-term sense for Canada.
14: Mm-hmm. But I think Prime Minister Carney also has to think about the possibility that there is no deal possible with the Trump administration.
11: When Parliament resumes, Carney's government will likely face questions about how it intends to safeguard environmental concerns and work with Indigenous groups as it seeks to fast-track major projects like pipelines with its new bill. Concerns that came up during a public consultation over the summer. Carney insisting Canada will maintain high standards.
10: But high standards do not mean decisions have to be slow.
11: Carney also keeping up the push on the international front. Over the weekend, he'll be meeting the French president and the Norwegian prime minister.

0: And now the BC forecast on the north coast. Showers Saturday with strong winds and a high of 14. Highs around 21 with a mix of sun and cloud in the Peace. In the central interior, including Prince George, sun and cloud with a high of 21 as well. Highs in the mid-20s with sunshine Saturday in the Kootenays. In the southern interior, including Kelowna, sunny and hazy in the afternoon with a high of 25. And for Metro Vancouver, Greater Victoria and the Fraser Valley, a mix of sun and cloud Saturday with highs up to 24 inland.
1: Welcome to Ideas. I'm Nala Ayed. We talk a lot about authoritarianism. We talk about the strongman, the authoritarian personality, the collapse of civil discourse, and the polarization of society. But in this episode of Ideas, we're focusing on the resistors.
2: My name is Fatima Hassan. I'm based in South Africa

0: we did the update to that photo just 6 months ago, and now there's just two of us left.
1: Stay with us, no te vayas.

0: Here is another story we're keeping an eye on this weekend.
1: I can't think of another example where such an exodus has occurred because of a stance that the headlining artist and his management team took.

Hallelujah, Hailu with Jenny. Okay, this next track comes by way of a shout out from Benjamin Millman, who you might remember hearing from earlier with Mikey Jose. Jamil, the stage name of Yamil Chain Haddad, he's an in-demand bassist who's making some great music right now. The guitars and the drums on his songs are just so tight. They complement each other well. It's like he just knows how to meld them. And I think you'll hear it in this next track. This one's called Stay With Me.